Name drop of several Christmas carols in that one. That was Cliff Richard performing Heart of Christmas. You're listening to Solly's Freight Saturday in the Country here on Fresh FM, where we play the oldest music we can find, right through to brand new releases and everything in between. Right, where are we now? We're coming to another New Zealand performer, Rex and Nolene Franklin.

com. Our first choice this week comes from Coralie Groovy, two left on your current list. 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

Rex and Nolene Franklin with their arrangement of There's a New Moon Over My Shoulder. 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

Give Me Flowers While I'm Living, performed by Flat and Scruggs, chosen for us by Coralie Groovy. Thank you for that. Another listener's choice, this one from Jeanette Davies, Billy Joe Spears at the Lonely Hearts Club.

Very young Brendan Dugan there with Do What You Do Do Well. And speaking of misheard lyrics, have you ever come across a beagle tree? Right, where do we go next? Our only new name for this week. We found it last night. The song itself is about 6 months old. Comes from America, performed by Mark Skibelia. That's Mark with a C, followed by S-C-I-B-I-L-I-A. No one knows my name.

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You heard it on Solly's Freight Saturday in the Country here on Fresh FM. 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

Dusty Spittle with The Great Snowstorm, and we dedicated that one to Priscilla. 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

The Chicks from America, Hello Mr. Heartache. Brings up another listener's choice, this one from John Simmons. The Shadows of My Mind, the Lloyd Snow version.

The Shadows of My Mind, performed by Lloyd Snow, chosen for us by John Simmons. Thank you for that. Some more Closed Eyes in our next song from Noel Parlane.

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You heard it on Solly's Freight Saturday in the Country here on Fresh FM. 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Next one, they're off to Ireland now for Foster and Allen. They're going to play us a selection of, I think it's 6 hornpipes.

There, a selection of unidentified hornpipes from Foster and Allen. Next is our weekly dedication of a yodel to Don and Kayleen. This one probably falls into the category of a little bit rare. It's been on YouTube for 15 years. In that time, it's been played 362 times. That works out to twice a month, according to my maths. It was recorded in the late 1920s. It comes complete with all the sound effects of a well-worn 78. Here is Goble Reeves in The Land That Never Was.

0: There we are. One more play count on a 78 that's nearly to the end of its useful life. Go Bill Reeves in the land of the never was. We sent that one out to Don and Kayleen. Now the listener's choice, this one says, Andrew and Carolyn. Here's John Grinnell with Ghost Town.
1: Ghost Town.

Sounds like there's still a chook house in the ghost town. That was John Grinnell. Sent that one out to Andrew and Caroline. You're listening to Solly's Freight Saturday in the Country here on Fresh FM. If you've got something that's not where it needs to be, let Solly's be the irresistible force that makes the difference between where your item is and where it needs to be. From the tiniest package right through to any combination of large, long, heavy or lots of it, in amongst their fleet of more than 100 trucks, Solly's are equipped to transport pretty much anything to almost anywhere. Their trucks come complete with skilled drivers, so you can be assured your load is in safe hands and will be delivered exactly where you need it when it arrives. 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Be aware those are all 03 numbers, or you can use their free phone 0800 176 559. Slim Dusty.

out of 1956. That was Slim Dusty with A Lonesome Road of Tears. Our next one is for Anne Spear. This one is an interesting song, as many of Anne's are. The band is called Stornoway. And in amongst the dozen or so people playing on this one is the actual writer of this song, Brian Briggs. So here is Stornoway with The Great Procrastinator.

Well, that was an interesting piece. Terry and I were just discussing whether they were actually playing that badly on purpose or whether they were just thinking that, or they were just sorting it out as they went along. That was a Stornoway. And the song was called The Great Procrastinator. The song itself was actually quite good, but the backing was intermittent, shall we say. But it made it interesting. And we played that one specially for Anne Spear. Now, don't forget, Anne has her own show on Fresh FM called Focus on Folk with Anne. And that plays on Wednesday evenings between 7 and 8. It's live 1 week and a replay the next. And plays a similar range of styles, much similar to us. But there's a few others as well. She usually has a little piece of information about each song that she plays, which makes that even more interesting. So, go and have a listen Wednesdays from 7 till 8, or you can catch it as a podcast with your preferred version, or you can listen to the podcast through freshfm.co.nz. I'm getting used to that now. We'll move along, and the next one is going out to Byron Davies. Always an interesting list with Byron, but I like this one. We've got Alan Jackson this time. He's gone country.

There we go. Alan Jackson, Gone Country. We played that specially for Byron Davies. That was actually among the first of the Alan Jackson songs that I ever heard, so it brings back memories. So does this next one. We've got Suzanne Prentice now. Now, this was one of those songs that was played to death on the radio, the original version of it. Suzanne did it, and her version got played to death as well. And then they just sort of disappeared. So here we are. I think this is mid-late 70s, this one. Please, Mr. Please.

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1: Kia ora, it's Q again with more anatomy. 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
1: 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I'm Anne, and I'd like to share some of my favourite folk music with you. 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
4: Hi, this is Alan Kirk with The Smooth Jazz Show. On this show, let's listen to what a group of smooth jazz aficionados reckons is some of the best of smooth jazz. And first up is the Rippingtons. The Rippingtons is a group focusing on smooth jazz, and it was formed in 1985 by guitarist and band leader Russ Freeman. Freeman is the only consistent member of the band since that time. And this is the Rippingtons with Tourist in Paradise.

Yvette Stevens, better known by her stage name Chaka Khan, is an American singer and songwriter whose career has spanned more than 5 decades. And this is Chaka Khan with Sweet Thing.

American keyboardist Freddie Revel was the musical director of the band Earth, Wind and Fire, but he's moved up to releasing successful solo albums. This is Freddie Revel with the track Sunny Side Up.

American singer and songwriter Will Downing hasn't wasted his years in the music business. This vocalist, who's been compared to Luther Vandross,

British jazz guitarist Martin Taylor was just 4 years of age when his father gave him his first guitar. Well, by the age of 8, he was already playing in his father's band, and at the age of 15, he quit school to become a professional musician. Then, at the age of 17, he joined the band on the luxury ocean liner the QE2, which was based in New York. He recorded with violinist Stéphane Grappelli for 11 years, and then he got a record label with the Scottish label Lynn Records. After that, he went out solo. He has become such a noted British guitarist that, in 2002, he was made a member of the Order of the British Empire, awarded by Queen Elizabeth II. And this is Martin Taylor with the track Midnight at the Oasis.

0: the food that's grown, we have to eat to nourish our bodies. And so same as the rain that falls, and there's just so many elements that you don't think about if you are inside. And then you're like, well, I live because everything else lives. And it's like a spiritual connection because you're in nature. And gratefulness can be so monumentally helpful for your mental health, because sometimes it can seem like you just have to, it's a perspective shift when you suddenly recognize the things that you're grateful for, because life is really tough. It's really overwhelming, and just taking the time to recognize how grateful for you are for nature and the things that it provides for you, and also the people around you. And it can be anything, but especially nature is something that I always come back to, because it's always there for us and we're dependent on it. So, yeah.
1: That's so beautifully said.
0: Oh. Petra, I was wondering if you could recognize some barriers that people have and extend on what you're talking about before about our busy lives to spending time in nature and how we might work around them.
1: Yeah, for sure. So I'd say the first barrier is technology, I'd say, and distractions, because at the end of the day, it is so much more easier to pick up a phone than to go for a walk outside in nature. And I think it's just putting your phone away. And sometimes putting your phone away looks different from other people. Sometimes a lot of people still find it really hard to put their phone away. And sometimes it might be easier if you meet a friend to go spend time in nature, and so you don't have that distraction of your phone as much. Or sometimes that might just be blocking your apps for a certain time where you set aside a time for wanting to go outside in nature. There's a lot of ways, but yeah, put your phone down and limit any distractions. Distractions don't have to be technology necessary. There could be other things too, which is dependent on your lifestyle. I'd say another distraction is that, especially if you're an overachiever or if you're really a very hard worker, it is very easy to think, I don't have time to spend in nature. You know, I've got to do this. I've got to achieve this. And I'll go for a walk when I've done this. And I can only go to the beach if, you know, I've done well on this. And you've got to incorporate nature into your life. Nature isn't a reward system. Nature isn't something that you do when you're finished everything else. Nature should be a core part of your lifestyle, because it's just going to help you in things. It's going to improve your concentration and it should help your mental health, to help you perform in the other aspects of your life as well. Yeah, I'd also say there's another barrier of, yeah, just a bit of imposter syndrome sometimes, because, or that, you know, that common misconception that's, you know, very much fueled by social media, that, you know, you can only go outside and, you know, spending time in nature means, you know, a massive mission that, you know, you don't think you have equipment or resources to do. But it doesn't mean that. You being in time in nature can be for a walk in the park or can be sitting outside. It doesn't have to be a massive adventure.
0: I think that really summed up the barriers, and I just want to recognize how also low socioeconomic parts of our cities, they often have less green spaces, which is quite an interesting comparative to make, because obviously those in low income areas have worse mental health income, so there could be a possible correlation to that. So it's possible that cities do make us sick in terms of the way that they are designed. So designing them in a way which incorporates more greenery and more spaces to connect outside is also something to think about.
1: And also another barrier I think that people find in spending time in nature is that, obviously in Nelson we are quite lucky because we do have beaches, we do have rivers, and we do have quite a lot of mountains and national parks. But that is not the same for everyone, and it is such a privilege to grow up in Nelson and have that access to the outdoors. But a lot of cities don't, and as sometimes, especially overseas, it is very hard to find nature in some places. And so I think, you know, there's this barrier because people have that belief that spending time in the outdoors means traveling to a national park or being somewhere very remote. And nature is incorporated in little bits. Sometimes you just have to look a bit harder for it. And sometimes that just may be spending time in a community garden or going for a walk in a park or looking to the florist section. And it can be anything. And nature is hidden in little ways, and sometimes you just have to put that little extra effort to try and find that and to try spend time in nature, even when you might be a bit distant from what, you know, society thinks the outdoors is.
0: So to conclude,

0: Nature has incredible mental health benefits, and there are so many ways that Petra has told us that we can incorporate it into more spending more time in nature, especially with people, into our lives. And there are barriers, but we can overcome them by being intentional about it. And your mind and your heart and your body will thank you for it when you do spend more time in nature, because it can be incredibly transformative for your mental landscape. Petra, thank you so much for joining us on the Enough Project. We loved having you.
1: Thank you so much, Matilda, for having me. I've loved talking about my experience and inspiring people to get out in nature. So yeah, please, if you're listening, try to make a little extra time for yourself and get out in nature and yeah, really soak in those benefits. Thanks so much.
0: Well, thank you, Petra. Have a wonderful day.
1: You too.
0: Perfect. So as you know, we always end with some journal prompts that you can reflect on this episode and then incorporate into your lives. So firstly, what is a moment spent outside that brings you joy when you look back on it? And secondly, what can you offer nature in return from the peace and sustenance it gives you? And thirdly, how can you spend more time in nature in your daily routines? I just want to remind you as the listener that you are enough exactly as you are, and don't let anyone tell you different. Thank you so much for listening to The Enough Project, and we will see you in next week's episode. See you later. In The Enough Project, we discuss sensitive topics that could be triggering, and if you need, the New Zealand Mental Health Foundation is available 24/7 to call or text on. That is calling or texting on 1737 from support from a trained counsellor. That's 1737.

0: 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The Dewey Decimal System Reading Challenge for adults is that you read one non-fiction book a month, pick up your reading log at the library. Keep a list of what you've read and return to the library by Friday the 4th of December 2026 to be in to win a $30 book voucher.
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1: Welcome to the What Do You Do podcast, where I chat to people about their jobs, their career path, and their everyday life. Whether you're still at school and wondering, what am I going to do when I leave? Whether you're thinking of changing jobs midlife, or just love to listen to different people's choices, this is the place to be. Sit back, relax, and enjoy listening to the many careers and jobs and things that people do.

it doesn't look good for men in education at the moment. We're not getting it right. I mean, the worst statistics are our literacy, you know, and in high school, our boys, you know, are not learning to read and write. Now, you know, maths is pretty balanced at about 50-50, but I'd say, and so males tend to do quite well. And that's reflected in universities, I guess, with IT and engineering areas still being quite male-dominated. However, you know, if young boys, you know, in primary school have difficulty reading, that's affecting their entire education. So that's why there's such a strong focus on literacy when they're very young. And I guess, you know, I know there's some single dads here or some solo dads. Maybe that's in a shared environment as well. You know, I know there are guys listening to the show who are in that situation, and you're really good dads. I know you guys are. And I think one thing that you can do with very young kids is read to them, you know, particularly young boys. You know, if you can read stories, a story or part of a story, that has massive, massive implications for their further education. Now, the other thing is, and this is some recent research, and I'm just going to start at primary school and then we're going to go through, but the other thing that you can do is if your boy is struggling in school at a primary school level, and say he, and often, you know, we have a situation where kids get put up a year level, okay? And actually, this is interesting because this happened to my boy. He was a February baby. And so he went in as a new entrance and, you know, did a full year. And then because he was on the cusp, they said, look, he can go into year two, right? But, you know, doing all this like research and counselling research and education research that I had at my fingertips, I said, look, we don't want that. It's not proven to be successful for young boys. It puts extra pressure on them, and socially it's not good, right? And at that stage, you know, he'd only made a couple of friends. He was pretty sociable, but he had just made a couple of friends. So the main reason we argued from the school for him to stay within that first year level was for social reasons. And a school won't really deny you that. They'll actually suggest that's a good idea, but they will encourage them to go up. And I don't know why, because all of the research suggests that that's ineffective for young boys. They're not as socially advanced, and if you give them extra time, they will develop confidence socially in that emotional regulation space. They'll be more capable, and they'll have time to develop their literacy skills. Now, my boy is absolutely flying in primary school, and this is not a bragging thing, but I know that if we had taken the advice of the school and taken him into that second year level straight away, and by the way, the school, we're not negative at all about this. They were supportive because we had good reasoning behind that. But I sometimes feel for people who maybe don't have access to that information or that research, or maybe it's a solo mum who just doesn't have time to question these ideas. And so the boy is just put into a very difficult education system where he's missing out on a whole year. And yeah, I just wonder if some of those features, you know, that we're not getting right at those early stages, you know. Yeah, I remember, I mean, I'm going to talk about early childhood in a minute briefly. And by the way, primary school and early childhood isn't my area, but my mother was a manager, RTLB manager in Southland. And I think briefly looked after regions in Otago as well. I'm not 100% sure, but, you know, we're from Otago, Southland region. I was born in Otago in Dunedin, and my mum then moved to Southland, where she eventually became an RTLB. That's, by the way, that's a resource teaching and learning behaviour specialist. So they advise teachers and also work with students with complex learning needs. So she was managing that area, but also was an RTLB herself. So I'm interested in her opinion, and may try and get a snippet with her on the show about early childhood and primary school. But yeah, I think a lot of people are struggling with this, and we're not necessarily in New Zealand following

0: research that supports boys to start school later and to really consider them learning at their own pace, you know, and clearly all of the academic research is not looking good for boys. Right, well, I'm going to go to my first song, and I'm keen to hear a little bit of hip-hop. This is Charlie Tuna and Crafty Cuts with Bruce Tuna. It's sort of a story about, I guess, an anti-hero. So, yeah, enjoy. It's a pretty chill song. I think you'll enjoy it. Interestingly, you know, it talks about a guy kind of hulking out and getting angry. And I think, you know, if I look at the natural biological processes of males in schools and a lot of guys losing it, you know, getting kicked out of schools, I think, you know, when we don't have these answers to why boys aren't doing well in school, I think half the time is we're not catering to their needs. So, and that is possibly considering their biology. But that's another conversation for later. But enjoy the song. This is Bruce Tuna, and from the artist Charlie Tuna and Crafty Cuts. Enjoy.
1: Charlie Tuna is a hero who pretends to be normal.
2: Right.
1: Whereas all the other heroes are
2: normal,
1: pretending to be heroes.

0: Maybe during the night they will discover the tuna.
1: Yeah, absolute banger there with Charlie Tuna. Hope you enjoyed that. Some pretty gangster sounds coming out of Manawa Shoulder to Shoulder. I think there's a really, I've gone over a lot of aspects of male education and where we're not really helping our young men and where the deficits are. I think this article, that it's a brief article, I'm not

I'm just going to read you articles. But I think this article really sort of summarizes, it's a brief article by Dr. Michael Johnson, and it's from the Waikato Times. This is quite a while ago, back in October 23, but relevant statistics still now, and really these stats haven't changed much. If anything, they've gotten worse. But I'm not going to go over the stats because I've sort of like really summarized those in detail, but an overview from his perspective, and I'm not going to read it all, but I'll just summarize some of the main points, is this is after the last election, but to shine a light on an educational and social time bomb that was completely ignored during the campaign. So he's saying that there wasn't a lot of look at why boys' underachievement at school is such a problem for everyone. So I guess he's considering the social implications of boys underachieving at schools. And he's, in his response, he says at least part of the explanation lies with our education system. Back in the 1970s, across the Western world, male and female achievement in secondary qualifications was broadly similar, although more men than women participated in tertiary study. Around the mid-1980s, though, female students caught up with males and then surpassed male students on both of these indicators. Now in every developed country, including New Zealand, female students are outperforming male students at every level of education in almost every subject. The only exception in some countries is male students retaining an advantage in mathematics and the physical sciences. This is, by the way, not the case in New Zealand currently. If anything, that would be at best 50-50 representation, but actually females tend to be doing better. The gap between the sexes in reading and writing is of particular concern. OECD test data have shown a consistent and significant male deficit in literacy for many years. Poor literacy represents a major barrier to accessing broader educational opportunities. Male underachievement in literacy then may well explain male underachievement more generally in education. For example, just 32% of male students who commenced year 11 in 2020 had achieved university entrance by the end of 2022, compared with 45% of male-female students. This is a significant and worrying gap. Crucially, relatively poor school outcomes for boys flow onto tertiary education. The data are compelling, including both vocational and academic programs. For every two men enrolled in tertiary programs, there are three women. Study at bachelor's degree level shows a similar gap. Drilling into specific domains of study, women outnumber men across the board other than in engineering, IT, forestry and building studies. I've already alluded to that. So one response to the situation may be, so what? Some commentators would note that a pay gap still exists in favour of men, and that men continue to run things, in inverted commas, especially in the top echelons of power. There are at least two problems with arguments like these. First, arguing that men do better, in inverted commas, than women post-school, or that their patriarchy is alive and well, doesn't help boys who have been failed by the education system. A disproportionate number of such boys have grown up in poverty and or other challenging circumstances. Telling them about the pay gap and pointing out that men still run things won't work well for them. Secondly, every year a substantial cohort of young men leave school poorly equipped to deal with an increasingly challenging social and economic environment. It is these young men who are our most vulnerable to adopting extreme and destructive views. The response of successive New Zealand governments of both colours, both, I guess he's alluding to both National and Labour, has been to ignore the issues. The Ministry of Education currently has no initiatives in place to address the underachievement of boys. Now, this is not the case as of now, that statistics and people are considering that. However, there are no specific initiatives outlined. It's just been, it has been acknowledged, at least, is what I'm saying. Sorry, I just lost my place there. So the Ministry of Education, this is back in 2023, currently has no initiatives in place to address the underachievement of boys and no intention of changing that. Their focus instead is on poor educational outcomes for Māori and Pacifica. So he's saying that the focus has always been more on Māori and Pacifica. Their thesis seems to be that if we can address the poor achievement of Māori and Pacifica, we will also address the issues of boys underachievement, since many failing boys are Māori, which is true. There is an overrepresentation of Māori boys and all of those negative statistics. So, yeah, I guess what the author is arguing

saying that maybe we need to actually consider what the gender issues are in those scenarios rather than the cultural issues. However, you know, I feel that I agree that we need to look at the male specific issues in education, but there are also specific cultural issues that are very complex as well. A focus on Māori is clearly important. However, many boys of other ethnicities are also being let down by education system. In fact, girls in any demographic group achieve more highly in education than boys in the same demographic group. Asian girls do better than Asian boys. Rich girls do better than rich boys, and so on. So he's suggesting that all the demographics are the same, that boys are doing just really badly in education. The ministry's ethnocentric approach then leaves too many questions unanswered. Does our curriculum or our approach to assessment disadvantage boys? Does the fact that boys are raised increasingly by single mums and go to primary schools staffed predominantly by female teachers, I've just read those statistics, they're incredibly alarming, only 12% of male primary school teachers exist in New Zealand. I mean, that is that's mind-blowing. Do teachers unconsciously favour students of their own gender? Do boys get the message from their teachers that they are not as good at learning as girls? Do behavioural factors for boys impact on how they are perceived as learners? Does the very culture of modern co-educational schools disadvantage boys? We don't know the answers to these questions, although there is some national and international research to draw on. What is clear, though, is that the successive ministers of education pretending we don't have a boy problem will yield terrible outcomes for us all. It is to be hoped that the incoming ministers will take the issue more seriously. So I guess working in education, I don't really see that. I don't see the Ministry of Education looking or putting a lot of resourcing into that issue right now. I think it's interesting, the comment, the overview. I think rather than maybe detracting from those other issues, we need to invest in all of those issues. You know, if there are issues in cultural or cultural concerns in education, we need to invest in that. We need to not sort of pigeonhole too much, but it is really, really clear and alarming when I've gone through these statistics, you know, just how difficult it is for young boys at the moment. I mean, yeah. And I think, you know, he talks about the legal profession providing a useful illustration as graduates. Roughly equal numbers of male and female lawyers are practicing in New Zealand. However, the split of those coming into the profession signals big changes. So just over 20% of new lawyers were females. In 1980, just over 26% of new lawyers were females, but in 2021, it was 72%. So it's sort of like the academic world, like if we see an education, who's it's all very strongly female now. And yeah, I mean, that's obviously not great for our men. And society, I feel, I guess, you know, if we look at society, you know, as well, if we look at the history of the world, it's obviously been a male-dominated environment with education and academia. So there was a higher expectation of males to go to university, and males dominated in that space. And perhaps, you know, an argument could be, well, this is a response to that over-dominated male period where males held the majority of all professions in New Zealand. Although I think there's an interesting argument too, though, where during this time period, if you look at pay proportion, men were paid significantly more in those roles at that time. So, you know, that idea of men being the breadwinner was actually a true concept, in the sense that the pay that men received was much, much higher for those professions at that time. Now, with pay equity, or the attempt for pay equity, I guess, if you want to argue that, that is not the same equivalent to a single income. So, no, I mean, people are struggling on two incomes. You know, not many people and families can really get by just with one, you know,

breadwinner, one person that doesn't exist anymore. And so, you know, those roles have changed greatly. And I kind of wonder, you know, if that also, when I think about purpose and meaning, you know, men are fed that rhetoric, you know, that idea that you've got to be the man of the house, you know, you've got to be the breadwinner. But increasingly in the future, and even currently, you could argue that those roles will be greatly reversed, and it just won't be possible for men to fulfill that with the current stats. And I guess the worry, one of the other kind of really worrying things for me is, you know, perhaps one of the reasons that men aren't doing so well is there's a meaninglessness there. You're like, you know, why am I here? And I don't actually have a purpose. And I guess in my own practice, I've seen that a lot, like this despair. It's like an existential crisis, right? It's a nihilism where there's no point, there's no meaning, so therefore I'm not really going to try. And I wonder if we need to kind of just change that. I've always thought, well, you know, there are biological features in males that are useful. You know, men are generally much stronger than women by 75%, right? So a lot of that meaningful work, that labor-intensive work, has been taken out by a more automated sort of robotic or manufactured industrial response in society where, you know, we don't, you know, men aren't needed for that strength-based work anymore because that's all done by machines. And I think, you know, myself, I used to cut wood with my stepdad, who, you know, I have a huge amount of respect for my stepdad, Harry, if you're listening, you know, a lot of... he did a lot of masculine activities with us, which was so useful. But he was also a very good man. You know, he was a caring and thoughtful man to my mum, and he was a good, you know, male role model. So I was really lucky, and he was in my life when I was quite young. My dad left when I was three, and then my stepfather came into our lives when I was about six or seven. So I was really lucky in those times. You know, he taught me to ride motorbikes. He, you know, played tennis, cricket with us in the summer. Had lots of battle. He was an A-grade tennis player, absolute legend of a guy. You know, he's terrible dad jokes. you know, worse than Christmas crackers. But weirdly, now I greatly appreciate them. So, you know, Big H, if you're listening, you know, you've been a massive help to me as a role model. But, you know, a lot of kids don't have that opportunity anymore, and or that doesn't work out well. You know, I want to acknowledge I've met a lot of men who have had abusive stepfathers or abusive partners from their mothers, you know, who have treated them really badly. So, yeah, if you wanted to have a look at that article, that's Boys Underachievement at School is a Problem for Everyone. It's sort of an overview of how we're not really, you know, helping our boys at the moment. He finishes with the idea that the, you know, he critiques the ethnocentric approach, and I don't necessarily agree with that, but that has been a big focus. And I guess perhaps he's suggesting that a better focus might be really concentrating on male education rather than cultural issues. And, you know, that's an interesting idea, you know, because the top of that pile is who aren't achieving well is definitely Māori and Pacifica, and particularly in literacy and numeracy. And that doesn't lead to good outcomes for those boys. And, you know, we had our principal, Lex, from Motueka High School, talk about those vulnerable boys and those statistics recently on our show. So feel free to go back and have a listen to that show. I'm just going to move on to my next song and just be aware. Yeah, so the song is called Your Girlfriend's a Lawyer by Hannah Lilly.

I just heard the song online. It's pretty cool. And, you know, I guess kind of relevant with the theme that I was talking about with those stats with regards to lawyers, you know, looking at a large majority of lawyers being female coming out in society. I think it was 74% to 26% male to female ratio. So, I mean, that's, you know, that's really, really fascinating what's happening in society with gender education gaps. But anyway, enjoy Your Girlfriend's a Lawyer by Hannah Lilly.

Yeah, so a great track there from Hannah Lilly, Your Girlfriend's a Lawyer. So I think, you know, today it's been interesting because I had a guest who couldn't join us today, but I decided to look at educational issues, continued with the theme that I'm looking at, which is adolescent male education issues. And, well, male education issues, actually. I've talked about primary and tertiary as well today. And I just felt... I was basically looking at those statistics on the fly, but I had that article to look at as well from the Waikato Times earlier, and really shocked to see those stats. I think sometimes the arguments might be countering this would be, you know, well, these are, you know, nurturing professions, right? You know, and nursing, overwhelmingly female. So they will attract females into those roles because that's a natural kind of inclination or character trait that fits in that, you know, demographic, I guess. But that's not what we're seeing here, right? We're seeing professions that were for example, education is typically and historically been 50-50 or actually more male-dominated, which isn't right in education. It should be 50-50.

but that is overwhelmingly more female dominated in those spaces and with those graduates. And obviously, if you're graduating in those university areas, you're going to get those jobs. Psychology used to be overwhelmingly male dominated and is now very much female dominated. And if we look at other areas like law that I mentioned earlier, very heavily dominated in the male sphere in, you know, the 80s and even through the 90s, but now is a huge amount of much more dominated by females at 74%. Yeah, I just guess I thought that men were doing a little better, but they were really not in the education world. And so I guess to conclude, you know, what can we do and how can we help young men? So from the research and from the articles that I've mentioned, literacy is a key, right? So I've already alluded to as a child, with young children, if you're a solo dad or solo mum, try in your routine, in your nighttime routine, to read to your children, because that is giving them good examples of grammar that if they're reading with you and seeing the words, and helping them develop those language skills. So reading aloud is so important. Developing perhaps playing reading games, you know. I think also, you know, some other factors that are really, really important is catering to our adolescent males with specialist programs, I think. So that may be an answer. But I really do think the ministry needs to look into this really carefully and really clearly, because this is going to be a very skewed society, and, you know, with greater unemployment with males, you know, we already have, you know, vast mental health issues with males, so this isn't going to help. The inability for males to get work and have meaningful lives, that's really alarming. You know, that's a problem. And I think when males sometimes push back on this, they can be really aggressive, and that ends up in negative spaces like the manosphere, you know, people talking about toxic masculinity, and I think that's not helpful, because that just further portrays men as sort of, or vilifies men. So thinking about, you know, how we can maybe even just get more men interested in some of these professions again to be good role models. I don't believe education should be all nurturing, by the way. I think education should be disciplined. You know, it should have focus and purpose. And I think about I'm still a registered teacher in the job that I'm currently doing, because I run specialist education programs with some of our behavioural boys, and I set very strict discipline guidelines, you know, and I'm running a martial arts therapy group, which is a boxing program with Simi, and you can go back and have a look at that episode that I did with Simi on martial arts therapy on boxing. But these boys are incredibly focused, because they know the parameters and they know we're not mucking around. You know, it's last chance for some of these guys. And, you know, that actually works. And that's been proven in psychology studies in Ireland with mixed martial arts therapy classes and psychoeducation programs attached to physical programs. So what I'm saying is we've got a lot of unregulated, emotionally dysregulated men who maybe need some physical outlets in school, you know. I don't think it should be optional to do cross country, for example. You know, those kinds of things. Like, it's not helpful to our young people. When I first started in education, it was compulsory to do co-curricular. And, you know, so you'd have teachers coaching rugby or coaching sport or netball or whatever, you know, or taking the arts. And obviously, when I started an all-boys school, that would mean, you know, there were men doing artistic things and creative things like theatre sports and music and coaching rugby, and some people would be doing a multiple basketball as well, whatever. But you kind of, there was an expectation.

0: connection. And I think that creates really strong relationships. And a lot of boys I know feel safer and more confident when they have a better relationship with the person, when they have a safe relationship with the person, and or with their teacher or their mentor or their coach, that they can rely on them, that they've got their respect. And, that, and you know, respect works both ways, you know. It has to be reciprocated to develop those strong relationships. So I think there's definitely, we've gone really, perhaps a bit weak in the sense of not holding our boys with expectations to be better men in society. And maybe, you know, that's because we have potentially over-nurtured these young men. I don't know. I don't, I mean, that's, I guess, an idea, but I think, you know, don't get me wrong, I think young men need our love and our care, but how that looks in primary school and early childhood, and how it looks in adolescent education, it's different, you know, it requires a different shift. But, you know, thank you guys for listening today. I really enjoyed talking about this topic, and I think it's really relevant and shouldn't be ignored and is very alarming. But I think there are things that we can do better, and I think the Ministry of Education needs to look at this and be concerned about this for our future outcomes for men. It's important for our young men developing through the education system. So, you know, if you've got young boys or young men or people that you love, you know, think about how you're supporting them to be the best versions of yourself. Yeah. Thank you very much, guys. Sending you a lot of aroha and love out there for anyone who's struggling with mental health issues, and any men, and all the dads and the uncles, and all the boys who are developing.
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Love for our partners, family, friends and all those special people who makes our lives brighter. Whether it's romantic love, the love we have for our children or even for a dear friend. Well, today is a day to express those feelings and dedicate songs to the ones who mean the most to us.

Love someone like I do. 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Welcome back. You are listening to Fresh FM with Vinita Chandra, top of the South Island. Friends, as we are talking about love, we've got a great lineup of song requests coming in from all of you for your loved ones. Whether you want to say I love you, I miss you, or simply say thank you for being there with me. And you know what? Music is the perfect way to convey those emotions. Let's start with a beautiful dedication from Sandy to Jennifer. Here is the message. You mean the world to me, and this song reminds me all of the beautiful moments we've shared. Okay, this song is for Jennifer from Sandy.

Welcome back. I'm your host, Vinita Chandra, and you are listening to Fresh FM. Friends, as we are talking about love, love is a powerful universal emotion that connects people across cultures and generations. Love is a deep feeling that connects people. It can be romantic, between family, friends, or even for yourself. Love helps us care for others, be kind, and build strong relationships. It's a simple yet powerful emotion that makes life more meaningful and beautiful. And now we have a beautiful dedication from our wife to her caring husband. Her name is Shirley, and she is dedicating a song to her husband, Matt. To my dearest husband, you are my rock. You are my greatest support and my best friend. I'm so grateful for your endless love and care. So, Matt, this song is for you only.

Welcome back to Women's World. I'm your host, Vinita Chandra, and you are listening to Fresh FM, Nelson, top of the South Island. Friends, as we are talking about love, so let's continue this journey together and embrace every opportunity for love and happiness that life has to offer.

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We have a special dedication coming all the way from New Zealand. Atesh wants to send a beautiful love song to his fiancée Ritu, who is in India. Despite the distance, their love continues to grow stronger. Atesh wants you to know, Ritu, that you are his everything and he can't wait to be with you forever. Atesh wrote a beautiful message to his future wife. He said, Ritu, from the moment I met you, I knew you were someone truly special. You filled my life with love, joy and light, making every day feel like a beautiful melody, one of harmony, laughter and boundless love. You are my greatest strength and my peace. I love you. You are my everything. And this song is just a small way to remind you how perfect you are to me.

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1: Kia ora, Q here with ngā rā o te wiki. 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Rāhina. 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
5: 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I'm your host Shannon, and if you are new to Homegrown Only, the show is all about celebrating Kiwi music, and not just your classic Kiwi bangers. I'm talking all Kiwi music, including up-and-coming, undiscovered talent. Now, that is my favourite part of the show, is discovering music that I haven't heard before. This next artist, I actually hadn't heard of them until I was at his gig, which is pretty cool. I don't know if you've done that when you've just bought tickets to something, you're not quite sure what you bought tickets to. This was a bit of a roll of the dice, and it was a fantastic gig. This is Grand Rapids with Never Be Without You.

Speaking of Kiwi classics, Good Shirt with Sophie. And that song's not just a classic. The video, amazing. One of my favourite Kiwi videos. You're listening on Fresh FM. This is Homegrown Only, the 100% Kiwi music radio show. And the next

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Pause Applause with Islands. This is Homegrown Only on Fresh FM. And the next track is a classic, and it's a cover of a classic by a band that's amazing. It's a win-win. It's the Mint Chicks with She's a Mod.

sun. 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You're listening to Homegrown Only on Fresh FM, your community access radio station for Tito Ihu, top of the south, here in beautiful Aotearoa. The next track is a live recording of quite possibly my favourite Kiwi musician. I purchased this vinyl at his last gig, and I got home and remembered that my needle

0: was broken, and I still haven't remedied. And seeing this track on my playlist reminds me that I need to sort my priorities out. Here is Marlon Williams with his live at the Auckland Town Hall recording of Can I Call You?
1: 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It's a beautiful song, isn't it?

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1: Let's begin now! I woke up this morning and I said,

That was Nation Mystic with Robin Hood Heroes. Coming up next, we've got Josh Tatofi with Slow Rolling Sunrise on the Lyrical Lounge.

Ko Fresh FM tēnei e pā oho ana mai I Wairau. 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

That was Black, featuring Leon Thomas and AZ Chike with All That Matters. Coming up next, we've got Kehlani with a Gangster on the Lyrical Lounge.

That was Her with Bloody Waters, which was released in 2021 on her debut studio album, Back of My Mind. The album received positive reviews from critics and debuted at number 6 on the Billboard 200 and number 1 on the Billboard Top R&B Albums chart. It received 2 nominations at the 64th Grammy Awards and features guest performances from artists such as YG, Ty Dolla $ign, DJ Khaled and Chris Brown. Gabriella Wilson, better known by her stage name Her, or H-E-R, which is an acronym for Having Everything Revealed, was born and raised in the Bay Area by her Filipina mother and African-American father. She began playing music at a very young age and was inspired by her father, who was a member of a local band, as well as Filipino singers she grew up listening to.

into. One of her first public appearances was at the Apollo Theatre in New York City when she was only 9 years old. She also appeared on the Today Show, where she sang some of Alicia Keys' songs, who was a big influence for her. And later, the two were actually signed to the same record label. In 2011, at the age of 14, she signed a record deal with RCA Records and released her debut single, Something to Prove, under the name Gabby Wilson. She then took a break for a few years and re-emerged in 2016 with the Her persona and released her debut EP, Her Volume 1. She has since released several more EPs and a studio album, collaborated with artists such as Bryson Tiller, Corday and Mary J. Blige, and received numerous accolades and awards. She has also tried her hand at acting and appeared in movies such as the Netflix film Yes Day, and in 2023 she starred in the remake of the film The Color Purple, in which she played the role of Mary Agnes, aka Squeak. Anyways, coming up next, we've got Bob Marley with Sun Is Shining, the Jude and Frank One World mix on the Lyrical Lounge. Sun

0: straight up.
1: Yeah, go down.
2: That was Spice featuring Sean Paul and Shaggy with Go Down There. Coming up next, we've got Molly and Tyler with Body Go on the Lyrical Lounge.

0: Don't save me. 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
1: That was Chris Brown with Save Me. Coming up next, we've got Mellow Downs featuring Troy Kingi with Ardio on the Lyrical Lounge.

I'm not perfect, but I'm present. I got burdens, keeps me stressing. I'm still learning how to be the person that I know I'm destined to be. Two peas in the pod, yeah, that's you and me. Let me light your path so you can see the person you will be. Your eyes reflect the universe as I expand the family tree. Your mind's design is quite like mine and I accept it admirably. Your heart is what God handed me. Didn't happen randomly, destiny apparently. I lost direction, filled with fear, then you appeared like magically. Working on myself still, trying to heal the scars I dealt with back when I was just a selfish little brat that felt helpless at. Alone with my thoughts, trying to manifest my light. Then I clicked, it wasn't what I thought until the day that you arrived. I wanna see you thrive in life, problems that keep you up at night are minuscule compared to the power that you hold inside. Every flower on this earth still couldn't match your beauty. Even when I'm not around, protection truly is my duty. Don't be scared to chase your dreams and do all the things that will bring you joy. Haven't felt this type of love since when I was a baby boy.

I been? Working OT, trying to pay these bills. Who the f*** else gonna do this? Single home income, babe, this life is real. Feel like I got no time to chill. Wanna do, I just wanna plan. You say that I'm selfish, what? Cause I've spent and I got no time for romance. 2026 in this life of a dad. Fam on back, calluses on hands. Sitting at Opa, still by any means. Ain't no one getting in the way of dad, I'm sorry. But I got priorities bigger than this. This not me, this got in your feelings. It's just not at the top of my list to deal with. Kids gotta eat and it's me that provides it. That's part and parcel of being a father, so I don't mind it. For them I'm grinding, smiles on them faces are constant reminders to keep my smile on and stay aligned with my purpose in this environment. Now my voice sounds wild and violent to you. Reason for silent treatment, then I'm a narcissist for sanity. Calm, calm, we're never minded. Can you talk about it? I'm trying to sort it out, you out of order now. What's more important than getting this sorted is bringing my aura down. If I am the problem, then let's try to solve it. I don't mean to stress you out. But being the man of this house requires a lot and the pressure's felt. I'm under pressure, help. When you're under pressure, I help. My hands are always out, ready to lift you up. I'll never let

0: mean?
1: Acting like you the only one busy around here, sif.
0: Do you mean?
1: I cook, clean, raise these babies.
0: Do you mean?
1: Fam on back, I got that plus more, sif.
0: What do you mean?
1: I'm a woman that feels unloved.

0: about you.
1: Do you know what that means?
0: Can you meet me at least halfway with my emotional needs? Without validation,
1: how else do you expect me to be?
0: I'm sick of your sh. I'ma learn at home when you're at home. It's like you don't even exist. Talk about silent treatment. You invented that sh. Why you mention it? Coming from you, that's rich and offensive to me. Said, don't disrespect me again. You know I show up on time as well. I'm building this home as well. That's brick by brick. How else you think things get done around here?
1: Are you dumb, impaired? Look at this. Look at this.
0: Who you talking about? I'ma ignore you now. Nothing to argue about. Nothing to worry about. Go hang with your buddies. I'll do this all by myself. The usual story to give up priorities to get out the house. If that's what you need, then do it. I'll be here. Just don't expect much from now. If I'm being honest, said you are the problem. Stop acting like you the help. Take care of the bills, spend time with the kids. That's it and nothing else. Look around, feels like I live in a broken house. Yeah, you cook and clean up as well. You do feed and buff, then put baby down.
1: But where's my time though? Where's my time though?

That was Sid Diamond with Pressure. Coming up next, we've got the notorious B.I.G. with Things Done Changed on the Lyrical Lounge.

0: to play a track from Doug Baker and not to follow that with a track from our man Dave Van Ronk would simply be Ronk. That was March, the March of the King of Leash. Oh. He played Scottish and Irish tracks with his own distinctive style. We had Buck Dancer's Choice there by John Fay, another man who did his own thing. He was credited with something there recently. Oh yeah, not recently outside of this show. I just credited it to him recently, but he's been credited with this a long time ago. In the 50s, actually. The American primitive guitar, a fingerstyle guitar music genre. American primitivism, they called it. Just a style of playing, I suppose. Open tuning, as we said. Steel string acoustic guitar. And our main man, John Fahey, was the go-to man for that, for a bit of advice around that style. Right, a bit of Dave Van Ronk, so he was a famous folk singer. All these boys are American, by the way, because we're slap bang in the middle of the 4th and the 12th, both big on defense.
1: Yes, sir.
2: Hi, I'd like some breakfast.
1: We stopped serving breakfast.
2: I know you stopped serving breakfast, Rick. Sheila told me you stopped serving breakfast. Why am I calling you by your first names? I don't even know who you are. I still call my boss Mr. I worked for him for 7.5 years, but I walk in here all of a sudden, total stranger. I'm calling you Rick and Sheila like we're in some kind of AA meeting. I don't want to be your buddy, Rick. I just want a little breakfast.
3: Well, you can call me Miss Folsom if you want to.
1: Sheila, we stopped serving breakfast at 11:30.
2: Rick, have you ever heard the expression, the customer is always right?
1: Yeah.
2: Yeah, well, here I am, the customer.
1: That's not our policy. You have to order something from the lunch menu.
2: I don't want lunch. I want breakfast.
1: Yeah, well, hey, I'm really sorry.
2: Yeah, well, hey, I'm really sorry, too.
0: So Dave reckons he was, anyhow, so we'll take his word for it. Just listen out for the point where you would have been safe to assume that Dave Van Ronk was just about to clear his throat.

Next up is a man who made all his own instruments. He built a studio, he made his own shoes, and all his own suits for the recording of this record. One of the foremost outsiders in modern folk with his homemade teeth. He was actually signed to John Prine's record company, and he toured with him, Oh Boy Records. He's still alive, born in Louisiana, raised on Californian almonds and prune juice. Breathers, maybe.

by all accounts, the edge of the mainstream, the edge of society, the edge of reason, maybe the edge of sanity sometimes, but subjectively great music. That's from this point of view anyway. Next up is a fellow we've never played before. I only came across him there recently, and I'm going to have a sup of tea in his honour. Kelly Joe Phelps. It's either Lead Me On or Led Me On. Either way, he's our main man, Kelly Joe.

0: More of that soulful blues, slide guitar. That was Kelly Jo Phelps. He passed away at the age of 62. Died quietly at his home in Iowa. So they say anyway. No other details. But he died. He's dead. We can confirm. Dr. John there, we featured him as well. Maybe he should have gone to see Dr. John. Let's have one from him before we shut the suitcase. Another Heatherball lived on the fringe. In and out of jail. Doing some mad stuff. But combined a lot of different types of blues and jazz, R&B and soul, a bit of funk in there. So a lot of the musicians tonight have had that kind of element of the blues in the background. I mean, I don't know where you start really with the blues. There's so many different types. You know, you've got all the different styles. Our man there, Kelly Jo Phelps, like he was a jazz player for years, played the bass, then was converted to the blues. Listening to the likes of Red McDowell, Robert Pete Williams, boys we haven't featured before, but we'll get there, like.
1: There's a strange Irishman in a box in Founders. He talks to himself for 2 hours every week. Why don't you tune in?
2: Let's see what all the fuss is about.
3: 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I couldn't be more heartbroken.
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5: 39.

So that was Dr. John, who was a proper sketch. Songwriter, singer, pianist. He was a session musician. And there's an album I'm going to have to go back and listen to. Gris Gris, or Gris Gris, maybe. Him being from New Orleans, Louisiana. A bit of a header. A checkered past, I suppose they'd say that. Famous vocalist in The Wrecking Crew. We mentioned them last week. Bit of a voodoo influence. He was in all sorts of complications and compilations. He reckons he had a lot of children. He had a lot of heroin at one stage as well. And he died of a heart attack. And he won 6 Grammys. So, I mean, he'd been around, like, he's done some stuff. I think I saw him in a documentary about the blues alongside.

0: somewhere where along the way, Louisiana. Yeah, he's a fellow I'm going to check out a bit more about. But anyway, let's not dilly-dally. That was Dr. John, and he's the second last artist. Of course, we're going to finish with Ted Hawkins, our main man tonight on Under the Influence. A vote for danger is a vote for, well, danger. We're going to finish up with one last one. It's the last song. And if you're really sorry to see this show end, then we're grateful for that. But we would request that you stop your crying. This is Ted Hawkins. You've been listening to Under the Influence with me, Pat B. The Pats of Least Resistance, 51% shareholder. Thanks for tuning in. Hope you enjoyed it. We'll be back in next week. Who knows? Who knows what'll be in the wheelbarrow next week? It's long fall. Mind the buses. Talk about game. We'll see you next Tuesday.
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0: 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I'm Anne, and I'd like to share some of my favourite folk music with you. You'll hear some classics from the past, and some from recent times. 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

and do what you need to do to accomplish each day. Next, think about five people that you are thankful for. Who are five people in your life that you are truly thankful for? Write down their names, and if you want, you can say a special prayer for each and every one of them. Because clearly, they are people who are making a positive influence and anchor in your life. You can write down five things in nature that bring you joy. It may be a sunrise, or a golden sunset. It may be the way that the moon offers shimmer on the ocean as you pass it by. Or perhaps it is a full green forest or a meadow of wildflowers. Whatever it may be, write down five things in nature that bring you joy. Next, we have five talents. Write down five talents or abilities that God has given you. Every single person has something that someone else doesn't have. I have qualities that you don't have, and you have qualities that I don't have. But working together, we can do great things in a generation. Sometimes people try to be like other people, but we really have to acknowledge what we were designed to do. What are our talents? What are our abilities? So, with a piece of paper, write down five talents or abilities that you believe God has given you. Maybe it's music. Maybe it's the ability to keep accounts. Maybe it's the act of encouragement or giving. Maybe it's horsemanship. The different areas of ability and talent are endless, but it's important that we all identify our strengths, our abilities, and our talents so that we can start using them to the fullest capacity within this lifetime. Next, we can write down five moments from our past that have helped to shape who we are. Watch what happens to our heart. Watch what happens when you start to look through the lens of gratitude. Gratitude grows where attention goes. So we should magnify the good in our lives. Magnify everything that we can be thankful for. And if we live with a thankful heart, we live in a state of appreciation. Our next song is called Refiner's Fire. It was written by a Canadian songwriter named Brian Dorkerson. Refiner's Fire.

Here are some daily affirmations. You're welcome to repeat these with me. Today, I choose appreciation over complaint. I honor the gift of my life.

I have been fearfully and wonderfully made. I treasure the people in my life. I slow down enough to notice beauty. I recognize miracles in ordinary moments. My heart is full of gratitude. Every breath is a gift. Every day carries purpose. I am blessed and I choose to be a blessing. God has surrounded me with goodness. I will not wait until something is gone before I appreciate it. I choose to live in a state of appreciation, thankful for all that has been given to me, for all that I have been blessed with. Our next song is called Whatever Is. It is from the book of Philippians 4, verse 8. It speaks about what we should meditate upon, the thoughts that we should hold, the thoughts that we should harbor in our minds and in our hearts. Whatever is. And this song is actually the very first song that I wrote. And from the evening that I wrote this song, putting beautiful scripture to music, I continued writing music right up to today. So this is a special song to me. It starts quite simply, but the meaning is big. And we need to remember that about life, that things don't have to be so complex to be amazing. Sometimes we need to simplify things so that we have solid anchors in our life, little nuggets of gold that are like treasure. And so this was the first original song that I wrote the music to, Whatever Is, from the book of Philippians 4, verse 8.

Here are some beautiful scriptures that encourage a heart of appreciation, gratitude, thankfulness, and valuing God's blessing in our lives. Give thanks to the Lord, for He is good. His love endures forever. Psalm 107, verse 1. Give thanks in all circumstances, for this is God's will for you in Christ Jesus. 1 Thessalonians 5:18. Enter His gates with thanksgiving and His courts with praise. Give thanks to Him and praise His name. That's from Psalm 100, verse 4. Let the peace of Christ rule in your hearts and be thankful. Colossians 3, verse 15. And here are some more for appreciating every good gift in our lives. Every good and perfect gift is from above, coming down from the Father of the heavenly lights. James 1:17. The earth is the Lord's and everything in it. Psalm 24, verse 1. This is the day that the Lord has made. Let us rejoice and be glad in it. Psalm 118, verse 24. Here are some more beautiful scriptures for appreciation in our relationships. How good and pleasant it is when God's people live together in unity. Psalm 133, verse 1. Carry each other's burdens, and in this way you will fulfill the law of Christ. Galatians 6, verse 2. Above all, love each other deeply, because love covers a multitude of sins. 1 Peter 4, verse 8.

appreciating life. Teach us to number our days, that we may gain a heart of wisdom. Psalm 90, verse 12. I have come that they may have life and have it abundantly. John 10:10. The Lord has done great things for us, and we are filled with joy. Psalm 126, verse 3. Appreciating God's creation. The heavens declare the glory of God. The skies proclaim the works of His hands. Psalm 19, verse 1. The steadfast love of the Lord never ceases. His mercies never come to an end. They are new every morning. Lamentations 3:22-23. Appreciation through praise. Let everything that has breath praise the Lord. Psalm 150, verse 6. Now, wonderful ladies and gentlemen, our final song is a musical shower called Blessings Come Over Me, from the top of my head to the tip of my toes. So we will sing it in English and in Te Reo. The song originated from my son Solomon, and it was over breakfast that he said, "How about this as a song? Blessings come over me from the top of my head to the tip of my toes." And I said to him, "Son, that's a great start to a song." So we worked together on it and we sang it as we drove, and we put together this song. I hope it is a blessing to you as it is to us.

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Whatever you need, you can sing it out, you can speak it out to this simple melody, and I can guarantee it's gonna make you feel better.

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May your heart become rich with appreciation. Until next time, this is Melissa Melodius on the Rise and Shine radio show, reminding you that every sunrise is another invitation to notice, cherish, and

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4: I was born at Lagos State. I'm the fourth and the last in my family. At the age of four, that's when I started having this feeling, you know, of going closer to boys than girls.
5: For this Nigerian priest, that moment of realization defined his life. Nigeria is one of the most religious countries in the world. Christian churches are full and faith shapes daily life. So when some Christians find their faith colliding with their sexual identity, they can find their lives torn apart. Homosexuality is illegal in Nigeria, a legacy inherited from the penal code set up over 100 years ago under British colonial rule. Even today, same-sex relationships can carry sentences of up to 14 years in prison, and in some parts of the country, even harsher punishments can apply. In many of the country's Christian churches, homosexuality is still preached as a sin. You're listening to the documentary from the BBC World Service. I'm Emily Buchanan, and for this episode of Heart and Soul, I've been in Nigeria, speaking to a former Anglican cleric who's tried to stay true both to his faith and his homosexual identity, and has paid a high price, rejected by both his family and his church. He says despite all this, he never stopped believing in God. To protect him, we've called him Appiah, and his words are spoken by an actor.
4: I love guys very, very well. I started watching porn at a young age. I was around 11, 12, and I started having friends outside.
5: Some of what Appiah told me about his early years we've removed from this program because it involves sexual abuse when he was a child. As he grew up, it became harder to hide his attraction to other men from his family.
4: My mom found out I was watching porn. She asked who gave me the cassette. Then it was on VCR. I told her I'd bought it myself. It became a serious issue in the house.
5: His family summoned him to a meeting.
4: The next day, my mom and my dad gathered my siblings and I. That's when my mom told everyone that she had found me watching porn.
6: And it wasn't just any porn, this is homosexual porn?
4: Homosexual porn, yes.
6: So they know that homosexuality is illegal in Nigeria?
4: Yeah, they are aware.
6: Presumably they felt it was very sinful.
4: Very, very. My dad being a church person.
6: Your father's a church person?
4: Yes. Being a church person, my mom, the same thing. So they see it as a sin, even demonic, like someone who's been possessed. My dad became angry with me

0: So then my dad was like, okay, I'm no longer his son again.
1: Your father disowned you?
0: Yes, he disowned me. That his son can't behave like that.
2: For Appiah's parents, his sexuality was not something they could accept as part of his identity. They saw it as a sign he was possessed by demons.
0: It was my mom who spoke to her friend and said, confiding in her about my issue. A friend told her that there was a spiritual church they could take me to. So my mom and her friend took me there. When we arrived, I was asked to come inside. And as soon as I did, the man started shouting, saying an evil spirit was holding me too strongly.
1: So just describe what happened. You went to the church and the priest there started to try and, what, exorcise you?
0: Yeah, he was beating me.
1: Beating you?
0: Yeah, with a cane. That is an evil spirit. They will pray the homosexual out of me. And that after that, I will start coming closer to God. I did not see it as an evil spirit. I told them this is how I was born. My mom said she couldn't have given birth to a gay man.
2: At 16, he left home.
0: That was how I left the house, because my dad had already disowned me. My siblings did the same thing.
1: At that age, your father has disowned you, your mother disowns you, yes. And you're thrown out of the house, and you go and live with your friends. And do you change at all? I mean, did this exorcism make any difference to you?
0: No, it did not, because the friend I went to stay with is also a homosexual.
1: Mm. And what was your relationship with your faith at that point?
0: I was still at the Anglican church. I take prayers very, very seriously as an Anglican member. I was also a good Christian. At 7 a.m., I am already in church. I take Bible study because I don't see me being a gay as something or someone who is demonic.
2: This is where Appiah's story becomes more complicated, as his strong Christian identity clashed irrevocably with his sexuality. In Nigeria, the Bible's often cited to condemn same-sex relationships. Passages in Leviticus and the writings of St. Paul are frequently used to support that view. However, for Appiah, there's no contradiction between being Christian and being homosexual. He recognizes that the Bible is often quoted, but he points to passages in the New Testament that emphasize love above all else. For example, where Jesus teaches, love your neighbor as yourself.
0: In the scripture, Jeremiah 1 verse 5, he said, I chose you before I gave you life and before you were born. He has selected us. So God really selected me personally. My sexuality actually can't stop me from doing things for God.
2: So despite what he'd been through, he chose not only to continue to worship as a Christian, but to train to become an Anglican priest.
0: It was at the peak of the coronavirus when I became a catechist. I was given a local church to manage.
1: And did the church know, the church that gave you that appointment, did they know you were gay?
0: At the time, no. But there were a few reverends and reverend canons that knew about my sexuality. But the bishops and the rest, they didn't know.
2: After that came theological college, where he was surprised to find he was not alone.
0: I eventually enrolled into theological school. What I saw at theological school is something different.
1: So really, tell us.
0: I thought I was the only gay man there, so I just kept it within myself. But what I saw there, we started having this click. I was like, what? I was shocked.
1: So you're saying when you went there, there were a lot of gays there?
0: Yes. Not only one or two, but a lot.
1: And a lot of them will have graduated and will now be priests in the Anglican Church all over Nigeria. And a lot of them will be now hiding or wondering whether to leave the church, I suppose.
0: Some left. Some are still there fighting with their sexuality.
1: And why do you think there were so many gay people in theological college?
0: Everybody loves Christ. Everyone wants to preach the gospel to the nation. But one hindrance is just the gay part of it. Those who don't want others to know are hiding.
1: And so at what point, I mean, you started to actually go up the church?

0: I mean, you were then qualified. You became a pastor.
1: After theological school, yes, I was called into ministry as a reverend full time.
0: How did that feel at that point, knowing the church's attitude to homosexuality?
1: I was so excited. But there's something that they do every year. The chancellors and bishops, they would ask us to pick up our Bible and swear an oath, raising our right hand and take an oath to not engage in homosexuality. But for me, I don't join them. So I step outside because I cannot take an oath to rededicate my life that I won't engage in homosexuality when I know fully well I am into it. I don't preach against it, and I don't like seeing pastors preaching against it. I told my friends that I would sign the papers, but I would not take the oath. So the other priests who see themselves as more worthy started watching me.
0: So are these more the senior people in the church or just different people?
1: Senior people in the church, the venerables.
0: The venerables, they started looking at you as not being properly Christian.
1: Yes.
0: Because as far as they're concerned, you're breaking, you're going against the Bible, against scripture.
1: Yes.
2: For clergy like Appiah, the church's opposition to homosexuality has affected him in deeply personal ways. As a young priest, he was expected to conform.
0: And so what started to happen then to you? I mean, you're in your church, you're running the church, you're a pastor in the church, people are coming to you for advice, you're administering the various sacraments. What happened after that?
1: We were asked to go and marry, because you can't be a reverend without having a wife, so we do not fall into sin.
0: Oh, so they wanted you to marry a woman?
1: Yes, so I won't fall into sin.
0: Right, so what did you say to them?
1: I said I will, but within myself, I had no intention to marry. Some of the venerables watching us then reported us to the bishop.
0: So is there some opposition around in the church, in the community, saying, look, this person isn't a proper priest?
1: No, I had no opposition from the community I was serving. The opposition was from the priests themselves.
0: So what do they do then? They're getting worried. You're there, you're not getting married. It's not looking like to them like you're following biblical teaching. What happens after that?
1: They finally found out because I had an affair with a children's teacher.
0: With a student teacher? But how did they find out that you were having an affair?
1: Someone reported it.
0: Somebody noticed you were having an affair with a student teacher and they reported you to the venerable.
1: The senior priest didn't ask us, never confirmed anything with us. What he did was to report directly to the bishop. The panel was set. There were 12 persons in the panel. We were 4 in the room, invited and questioned.
0: So just describe what happened. You were called in front of this panel, 12 people, and what did they say to you?
1: They first asked if it was true that we are homosexuals. We said yes. Then they said if we knew we were gay, why did we venture into becoming priests? I told them personally my sexuality was not affecting the church in any way.
0: Because your church, where you were presiding, the congregation knew you were gay?
1: No, they didn't.
0: Right, but they still liked you as a pastor?
1: Yes, very much. The church was growing.
0: So you were successful?
1: I had promised myself never to let my sexuality affect my work with the church. They went around the congregation asking people, asking church members and the children as well.
0: They literally went around the congregation to see if you'd slept with any of the members?
1: Yes.
0: Children as well?
1: Yes. They found nothing, but the decision came. So after the panel, the resolution was given to the bishop and he asked us to leave the church.
2: All 4 men were expelled from the Anglican Church. Years of training, gone.
0: So the panel decided that you were no longer suitable to be a pastor and you would have to completely leave the Anglican Communion?
1: We were asked to leave the vicarage. I was no longer to call myself a priest in the Anglican Communion.
2: You're listening to The Documentary from the BBC World Service. I'm Emily Buchanan, and for Heart and Soul, I'm hearing the story of Appiah, a homosexual Nigerian priest devoted to the Anglican Church, who found himself torn

0: between his faith and his sexual identity.
1: So when you said to the panel, look, I've got a growing church, the congregation are happy with me, I want to just keep working there and spreading the gospel and growing the Anglican church, what did they say?
2: They said a homosexual cannot be a priest.
1: And you'd done all this theological training, you'd been practicing as a priest, everything had been going well. How did you feel about that?
2: Very, very bad. I felt embarrassed. I felt everything about me and God has come to an end. I felt everything about me has finished.
0: This isn't just a Nigerian story. Across the global Anglican Communion, deep divisions have opened up over sexuality. Earlier this year, we attended the latest meeting of the Conservative Movement Global Anglican Futures Conference, or GAFCON. It's strongly represented in Africa and teaches that homosexual practice is incompatible with Scripture. They firmly reject same-sex relationships amongst both congregations and clergy.
3: We're in the business of seeking that each and every one in this room and the millions that are represented by this room around the world would stay salty, would keep our lamps lit, because we're committed to the gospel. And you're here because you're a gospel person. And we're a gospel family in GAFCON. And the world needs gospel families.
0: That was GAFCON's General Secretary, the Right Reverend Paul Donison. He's sensitive to accusations the group is homophobic, and he stressed it was also important to have pastoral responsibilities towards gay people. This was a stand set out at the once-a-decade Anglican Communion meeting back in 1998, known as the Lambeth Conference, which I remember well as crystallising the clash of cultures over homosexuality.
3: In 1998, the Anglican Communion spoke with clarity on the definition of human sexuality and marriage. Right? Lambeth 110 in 1998 said that this conference, in view of the teaching of Scripture, upholds faithfulness in marriage between a man and a woman in lifelong union and believes that abstinence is right for those who are not called to marriage, while rejecting homosexual practice as incompatible with Scripture, calling on our people to minister pastorally and sensitively to all, irrespective of their sexual orientation. The two parts of Lambeth 110. Here's a definition of marriage, and then here's a call to compassionate ministry to those who struggle. But then ends by saying, we cannot advise the legitimizing or blessing of same-sex unions, nor ordaining those involved in same-gender unions.
0: In recent years, GAFCON has moved to reshape the Anglican Communion itself. And at their gathering, they voted to sever ties with the Archbishop of Canterbury, saying that the Mother Church has abandoned biblical teaching. We spoke to ordinary Anglicans in the pews and found they strongly agree with this stance.
4: The issue of liberalism, relativism, adulteration of the truth, and then taking the church out of the Bible that we've seen in the global West. And for me, it's a bit frightening because the Bible is inerrant. The scriptures, reasoning and apostolic traditions. And in all of this, we've seen that based on apostolic tradition, there was nowhere we saw in the scripture where God and the early church fathers ordained or sanctioned same-sex union. We have to defend the faith. People have lost their life in defense of this faith.
5: I think the main role of the church as Christians is that we must follow what the Bible says. And the teachings of the Bible is what matters. So the way the Bible has tailored it for us, I believe, is the way we should go. The Church of England, who is or should be our leader, may have somehow deviated a bit from the teachings of the Bible. I don't support what's been done there, and I think they need to go back to the roots of how it was, of how the Bible teaches it.
6: For us, well, I said, there's not so much of a debate. We know that this is what God ordained for us from the very beginning as a man and woman. The confusion that is drawing, even though it's creeping into our society also. You might not see it on the newspaper, you might not see it, but we know it's growing because families face these issues every day.

0: For people who have these struggles, we don't stand to reject them. It's to find ways to encourage such ones, to pray with such ones, to seek counseling, so that whatever they may have dabbled into, maybe in schools or somewhere else, you know, or whatever it is they've been engaged in, they can seek counseling, seek prayers, and, you know, be reconciled back to their family and also to God. If a person who has fallen into sin, you know, gently help them and restore them into the faith.
1: For clergy like Appiah, this global struggle plays out in deeply personal ways. Although the institution had rejected him, he managed to find a new home for his Christian ministry.
2: In spite of everything you've been through, you've been rejected by your parents, you've been rejected by your church. What are you doing now with your faith?
3: I did not leave the church. I joined the Cherubim and Seraphim Church.
2: What kind of church is that?
3: A white garment church.
2: White garment church. Yeah. Okay, so you've joined another church. You're still very much a Christian. And are you a pastor in that church?
3: Yes, but we don't use the term pastor. We use elder. So these elders have a hierarchy and pray and intercede for the congregation. I also enrolled myself with online ministry to help queer people and even clergymen.
1: Within global Christianity, Appiah's experience is deeply contested. For many, scripture condemns his sexuality. For others, the biblical interpretation is evolving. Appiah has no doubts what his path is.
2: So what's your life been like since you left the church?
3: I feel so happy. I got myself engaged with organizations.
2: With what kind of organization?
3: NGOs.
2: People trying to help other gay clergy?
3: People trying to help others, teaching about HIV and AIDS in Nigeria. And for the gay clergy, we don't have such a ministry catering for them, specifically in Nigeria.
2: Right, you can't really be open about being gay. And certainly not gay clergy can't be open in Nigeria. Because it's illegal as well, isn't it, under the national law, being homosexual, as well as being very much disapproved of by the church?
3: Yes. I attended a two-day prayer conference for people fighting with their sexuality, people fighting with their faith, with God, all the lesbians, trans, gay, all there.
2: So you're finding yourself part of a much bigger LGBTQI space, and you feel liberated to be in that space. You're not trying to be something, or you're not hiding anything.
3: Yes. I'm not hiding anything.
2: And I suppose the church would say you just shouldn't be gay. You know, it's sinful. Or you should be, if you are gay, then you have to be celibate.
3: I am gay. I'm not celibate. I don't see it as a sin.
2: Of course, overall, in the Anglican Communion, it is possible to be a gay priest. How do you feel about the position?
3: Yes. Following the doctrine of Church of Nigeria, they are against it. But I don't see how my sexuality can affect the church. They quote Genesis and what happened when God destroyed Sodom and Gomorrah. But in the New Testament, God adores us, no matter our sexuality.
1: Appiah believes that the church should not take such a dogmatic view of homosexuality, nor is it even relevant to leading a Christian life.
3: God did not condemn anyone due to their sexuality. Knowing God and loving God has nothing to do with sexuality, faith, or following God. It's a decision, no matter who you are.
2: So, I mean, how do you see the fact that, you know, the Nigerian church is moving away from the Anglican Communion and from the Church of England, where you can be gay and a member of the clergy?
3: I do not believe they understand God. Because if we bring in discrimination in the church, calling on us gay people to leave the church, leave the communion entirely, then who will preach to us to repent? Especially as there are still people within the church hiding, still fighting with their sexuality.
2: Right, so you're saying that actually there are gay priests within the church who haven't come out and they're hiding it?
3: Yes, many are in hiding.
2: But what would you say? You see, the point is the new global Anglican community.

0: Union is absolutely adamant that the drift towards allowing gay clergy and same-sex blessings is absolutely against what the Bible says, and they want to go back to the roots of Anglicanism, to the Bible, and they say they are the true Anglican communion.
1: Here's their General Secretary, Paul Donison, again.
2: This is not a new communion, this is not a rival communion, nor an alternative communion. This is the Anglican communion. This is why we're using the language of reordering. The movement began in 2008 as a renewing of the communion. We were going to be a prayerful protest for the gospel and prayed that the communion would turn itself around. But it didn't. Because often with this idea of the new communion, people say we're schismatic. Oh, you're schismatic, you're schismatic, you're breaking things. But here's the truth. We're not schismatic at all.
0: What do you say to them?
3: See, the world is changing. The way it was when I was younger is not the way it is today. I feel there's only one Anglican church, and so my message to them is we should reunite. Sexuality shouldn't be a problem for the church. The bishops and the primates should come back to the same Anglican church as it was.
1: Nigeria's Same-Sex Marriage Prohibition Act doesn't just ban marriage, it criminalizes same-sex relationships, public displays of affection, and even support networks. That means in everyday life, still living in secrecy.
0: Do you worry then that the Anglican Church, in effect, will be weakened in a country like Nigeria because it's losing many clergy who might otherwise have been part of the Anglican Church and helped it to grow, but they're now joining other churches?
3: Yes. Talking about the future, they will lose clergymen.
0: Are there a lot of gay clergymen?
3: Yes. There are many who don't want to come out.
0: But there must be a lot of fear, because now the stakes are high, aren't they? They're saying we can't be part of any Anglican communion where there's tolerance of homosexuality.
3: Some priests are leaving the church, while those of them still within the Anglican church are hiding.
0: Right, so you're saying that actually there are gay priests within the church who just haven't come out?
3: Yes.
0: And they're hiding it?
3: Because of fear. But for me, I don't see any reason to hide.
1: In a country where law, culture, and religion fuse in their opposition to homosexuality, living openly as a gay person, and especially as a gay priest, can mean losing everything, family, church, and a sense of belonging. But Appiah refused to choose between his sexual identity and his belief. For him, it's been a long and painful quest to find a church that has room for both. You've been listening to the documentary Heart and Soul on the BBC World Service.
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Hello, and here we are again with another edition of our exploration of Namkha Pel's mind training like the rays of the sun. I hope your week has been fruitful, prosperous, and happy. Last week, in an effort to show that our relationships change from life to life, we investigated a few cases of people who remembered past lives, sometimes within one particular family. This was in response to an instruction in Mind Training Like the Rays of the Sun that says, subjugate all the reasons for selfishness, which led Namkha Pel to comment, we should suppress every instance of attachment and hatred that gives rise to exaggerated prejudices about friends, foes, or strangers, the attractive and unattractive. This is because worldly phenomena in general are unreliable, and relations between friends and foes in particular are uncertain. And he quoted Nagarjuna, saying, your father becomes your son, your mother your wife, and your enemies your friends. The opposite also takes place. Therefore, in cyclic existence is no certainty at all. Now, the next in this series of slogans under the heading The Irreversible Commitments of Mind Training, explanation of what appears in the text as verse, is train consistently to deal with difficult situations. Remember that Mind Training Like the Rays of the Sun is a commentary on another text, The 7 Points of Mind Training, and so this slogan comes originally from that text. It's a bit odd that there are two sections under the heading The Irreversible Commitments of Mind Training, and there are an explanation of what appears in the text as verse and an explanation of what appears in the text as maxims. I think the slogans we're going through must have been in verse in the original text, but that has got lost in translation, and what we have now is a set of maxims or slogans much the same as those that appear in the next section. So don't get confused about what is verse and what is maxim. And then, before we get into the meaning of train consistently with difficult situations, let's bring to mind our motivation for participating in the program, as we usually do. I recently read an article on www.psychologytoday.com by Dr. Jim Taylor on motivation. It's entitled Personal Growth, the Desire to Change, and it has something to do with dealing with difficult situations, because part of the process of change entails the uncomfortable practice he calls the grind. This is what Dr. Taylor says. According to the research of Dr. Anders Ericsson, motivation is the most significant predictor of success. In simple terms, Dr. Ericsson found that experts in many walks of life, whether sport, music, chess, dance, or business, had put in the most hours at their craft. He coined the phrase, it takes 10 years and 10,000 hours to become an expert. Other research has shown that the longer someone is in a career, the less important innate ability, i.e. intelligence, is, and the more important motivation becomes. In other words, the most successful people just keep plugging away longer than others. Why is the relationship between motivation and success so robust? Because high motivation will ensure total preparation, which will in turn ensure max

maximum performance and results. The same concept of motivation applies to making changes in your life. The reality is that change is difficult, because in all likelihood, you've been the way you currently are for a long time, and your habits are deeply ingrained. Your ability to find and maintain your motivation for meaningful and long-lasting change will ultimately determine whether you're able to break long